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1: Jesus is why I have joy and peace and freedom that I never thought was possible in my life. When our circumstances are crazy and when everything's changing, it's only Jesus that keeps us anchored to hope and peace. I believe that as believers, we should have so much joy in the middle of a crazy circumstance that people should be walking up to us asking why, asking how it's even possible for us to have a smile on our face on one of the hardest days of our lives. For me, my purpose and my reason is Jesus, and that's why I wrote this song.

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1: There's a Bible full of history of the ways that God showed up for his people. 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And it's funny because when you get in a situation and it's not looking so good, it's so easy for us to freak out and just say, God, where are you? 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This song, Ain't No Way, is just all about that declaration. There's no way you're gonna let me down. You've been there for me.

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1: Hey, this is Micah Tyler. I want to be perfect. I look around at the people next to me. I look on social media and over again, I see this perfect picture of someone's life. And I think to myself, God, when other people are brave, all I see is fear in my life. And then I remember that it's God's perfect love that casts out that fear. I feel like every time that I make a turn, it is heading down another broken road when I remember that God has a perfect plan for my life. See, at the end of the day, when we throw up our hands and we confess the places that we fall short, that's when God's perfect love shows up and loves us perfectly.

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1: This is Zach Williams, and I wrote this song during a time when I felt completely lost. I've been walking through life trying to figure out everything on my own, carrying things I should have laid down years ago. And the more I tried, the harder the road got. One day I finally looked up and prayed, God, I need some direction. And what struck me was realizing He had never left. He was just there patiently waiting for me to turn around. Every detour, every stumble, every mile, every time I walked in the wrong direction, He kept guiding me back. The song is a reminder that even when we take the long way home, God still waits for us.
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1: There's a Bible full of history of the ways that God showed up for his people. Just when you thought all odds were stacked against you, he shows up and does miracles. You know, there's so many instances in my life where I can look back and say, he really has never, ever failed me. And it's funny because when you get in a situation and it's not looking so good, it's so easy for us to freak out and just say, God, where are you? Have you forgotten about me? This song, Ain't No Way, is just all about that declaration. There's no way you're gonna let me down. You've been there for me time and time again. As I look back over my life, there's not one time that you failed me, and you're gonna show up for me now.

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1: 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I'm here. 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
3: Thank you so much, Dr. Leach. It's a pleasure to be here.
2: So you have authored a resource entitled The Family Healthcare Playbook, an action plan for the accidental caregiver. What inspired that writing?
3: This is the book that I wrote that I wish I had had for myself when I began caregiving for my mom, who has unfortunately experienced some pretty significant health challenges. As I continued to serve as her caregiver, I quickly realized that I did not know what I was doing. And so something that I do in my day job is I develop playbooks for potential crises like security breaches or outages. And I decided that I needed to build a playbook for my mom and for me being a caregiver. And long story short, this book became such a resource for my mom with all of her doctors and nurses and first responders that I decided, hey, you know what? I'd like to share this with the world because people have asked for it. So let's share it.
2: What is an accidental caregiver and how many of us are there?
3: So accidental caregiver is a term that I use, and essentially it is a term referring to a caregiver who was not trained, was not prepared, but loves their loved one and so is in the middle of their caregiving journey and wants to help as much as they can. AARP does some wonderful research and provides a lot of resources around caregiving. And in one of their most recent reports, they said that there are more than 63 million people, so that's one in four in the United States, who are quote unquote accidental caregiving. That means one in four of us behind the scenes are caring for our loved ones. We were not trained for this job. We were most likely not prepared for it, and we don't have the support and the resources that we need.
2: Why do you believe that it's important for families to become more proactive about their healthcare decisions?
3: First and foremost, it's not a question of if you're going to become a caregiver. It's a question of when. We are all going to be aging. We are all going to have loved ones that may need support or care from one time or another. And so it's super important to be thinking about these sorts of things now and to begin your preparation while everyone is still healthy and while you can still make these plans together as a family.
2: You say stay ready so that you don't have to get ready. Sorry. So what are some of the common mistakes that families make when navigating through the healthcare system?
3: And you hit the nail on the head. Stay ready so you don't have to get ready. One of the largest mistakes that I see from other caregivers that I've met is simply that they have not done any planning before a medical crisis arises. They haven't discussed with their family how they might handle it. They haven't discussed with their family who would be on point for caring for a loved one. They haven't even done baseline things such as making sure they know where their primary hospital, emergency room, and urgent care facility is. And so it's really important to focus on the preparation.
2: Many of us don't really prepare ahead, right? We just sort of find ourselves dropkick in a situation. So can you take a moment just to highlight a few things that we should do during a medical emergency or a medical crisis?
3: Start with yourself. If you are thinking about a particular medical challenge and you know that you're right in the middle of it, the first thing that you can do is start with the preparation and the planning that you may have already done. So you want to involve the doctors, the nurses, other people within your care team, and share what you know about your loved one. You yourself are the one who knows your loved one best. Observe, jot down everything that you're seeing, and then also when you're communicating with the doctors and nurses, make sure that you share all of the information. Don't just rely on their electronic medical health records.
2: In your opinion, what do you believe is the biggest barrier that prevents families from accessing quality healthcare?
3: The challenge that we see a lot of times with families, and as I go around and I meet with other caregivers, is simply fear. I think for many reasons, some people just have not spent time in medical facilities. They have not gone to the doctor. They have nervousness. Maybe they feel a pain or an ache, and they're concerned that if they go into a medical facility, they may not have a great experience, or they may find out some news that they're not interested in. And what I encourage everyone is to remember, doctors, nurses, social workers, everyone who's in the medical industry, they are focused on your care, and you should see them as a partner. You should see them as an extended member of your care team. The more you can engage with your doctors and nurses on a regular basis, the better they can help you when a crisis arises.
2: Highlight a few strategies regarding what to do after the medical emergency, and now caregiving must ensue at home.
3: Absolutely. So first, after the medical emergency, when your loved one is actually in the hospital, I encourage people to treat the interactions with the doctors and nurses as if you were having a work meeting. So as you are taking notes, make sure you're documenting who is the person that you're speaking with. If there are multiple doctors, a nurse or a physician's assistant, make sure you get everyone's names. And then after they've given you an overview of whatever the medical challenge is, make sure you understand what their next action items are, what they're going to do to support your loved one, and then make sure you understand your action items, whether it's running to a pharmacy or following up on a particular referral. And then when you get home, it's very, very important to continue that same focus of note-taking, of observation, and also of continuing to communicate with your loved one. If you're coming out of a surgery, your loved one has maybe been on pain medications, and they come home and the pain medications wear off, there are some common challenges that you might experience. Anything from falls to excessive pain. You might even experience your loved one experiencing a stroke or a heart attack. So it's very important to look for those critical signs as the caregiver so that you can flag your medical team and your loved one's care person accordingly.
2: Karasha, please speak to someone now who's come to the realization that they really cannot take care of a loved one at home as much as they really want to. The best possible care for their loved one may be in a facility. What do you say to them?
3: That's a challenging conversation, and one that we've had in our family a number of times. So the first thing I would say is just acknowledge that change is hard, whatever change you're going through, whether it's a loved one going to a facility, whether it's a loved one who maybe no longer is able to drive. Those are all changes that are difficult and hard. And the most important thing you can do is acknowledge it. Secondly, have the conversation with your loved one about how they're feeling. If they are moving to a facility, what are some things that they're concerned about? What are some things that they're excited about? So that is very helpful, continuing to have the conversation. The other piece is, and this is very tactical, but setting out a schedule. Even though your loved one is moving to a facility, even if they are moving someplace out of state and it requires you to travel to visit them, set up a schedule. Let them know when you are going to be visiting. Let them know when you can stop by for meals. Let them know that you are still, as the caregiver, going to be an integral part of their care journey, even if you're not physically able to take care of them in the home as you have in the past.
2: What are some practical tools and strategies do you recommend to care for the caregivers who are caring for those who need care?
3: Yes, absolutely. Caregiving, first of all, it is a marathon, not a sprint. Whether you're caring for a loved one who's maybe had a hip replacement or a knee replacement, all the way to caring for someone who may be recovering for a stroke, it is so critical to remember that you, the caregiver, if you are not healthy, you cannot take the best care of your loved one. So the first thing I say is, as I mentioned before, start with yourself. Make sure that while you're caregiving, you are still going to the doctor for your regular checkups. You are still getting any testing that you're needing, whether it's blood tests, lab work, colonoscopies, your mammograms. Make sure you are staying on top of your health. That's number one. Number two, acknowledge the fact that, hey, I'm caregiving for my loved one and I love them and very difficult and you may need some help. The third thing, and I just talked about this a little bit, but asking for help. Sometimes that is so hard, especially for women. We really like to appear as though we have it all together. Hey, we're in control and we're taking charge and we don't need help. And the reality is you need support. And then the last thing I would say is, be specific about the help you would like. Maybe it's ride-sharing credits, or maybe it's a friend helping you take your loved one to and from the hospital. Maybe it's food delivery. Maybe it's a painting that they might be able to do for you. Maybe it's just watching your loved one for 5-10 minutes so that you can go on a walk. Most importantly, ask for help. Your family and friends are there for a reason, and they want to support you.
2: What advice would you give to those of us who may be feeling overwhelmed by healthcare costs and insurance issues? Help.
3: Oh, goodness. That's another very difficult subject. I think first and foremost, as I said earlier, it's important to surrender, acknowledge the fact that you are in the middle of a medical and health emergency, and that with that comes some challenges from a financial perspective. Stay ready so you don't have to get ready. And so the best advice I have is not waiting until you're in the medical emergency to think about the finances. When you're in the preparation and the planning mode with your loved ones, make sure you understand, what insurance does your loved one have? What is covered under your insurance plan? What is not covered? If it's possible that you're going to need to pay for some particular expenses out of pocket, make sure that you have set up a fund or an account that's specific for healthcare needs. And then continue to track your spending for everything, whether it's an ambulance ride or a potential device that you purchase that is supporting your loved one, a medical device at home, like a blood pressure cuff. Keep track of all of those expenses. And then the last thing, which is very similar to caregiving for a caregiver, ask for help. If you are feeling overwhelmed with the medical bills, if you're not understanding something on your particular bill, reach out for help. Either the insurance provider, the hospital, friends and family. Ask questions and find the resources that you need to support you.
2: How important do you believe the mental health within the overall family is to the healthcare conversation?
3: Mental health is absolutely critical to the caregiving conversation. And again, a theme throughout this is staying ready so you don't have to get ready. It is quite possible, even before a medical emergency, to do some of this scenario planning at home. When I was a communications executive, we would practice, what will we do if there's a security breach? Or what will we do if there's an outage? You can do the same thing at home. You can say, hey, family, if we had a medical emergency, what would we do? Where is the nearest hospital we might go to? Who might we call to support us? You can also, and I encourage families to do this, watch different television shows. There are some incredible sitcoms, 30 minutes, that deal with some of the challenges that you might experience in a medical emergency. These sitcoms deal with them with humor, and it allows you to take some of the pressure off of yourself and look at a television sitcom and ask yourself, they handled it this particular way. How would we handle it in our family?
2: Do tell. What are some of the sitcoms?
3: Oh, my goodness. There's some fantastic ones from Abbott Elementary, The Bernie Mac Show, Kim's Convenience, The Golden Girls, wonderful, wonderful shows that literally in 30 minutes, they cover a whole range of topics, from an elderly parent losing their driver's license to someone having a stroke or a fall and needing to be rushed to the hospital in an ambulance, health pangs, aches and pains that you may experience that you think are nothing but are in fact something you should go get checked out. I always recommend to all of my friends who are either caregiving or starting to think about caregiving, if you're having a tough time discussing this with your family, take some of the pressure off yourself and watch a sitcom.
2: How can communities work together to improve healthcare awareness and education?
3: It starts with the conversation, and it starts with yourself. So one of the best ways that you can help your loved ones and your community be prepared for healthcare challenges is to model that behavior yourself. What that means is, regardless of your age, regardless of your stage of life, continue to make sure that you have ownership of your healthcare. That means making sure that you are going to all of your appointments, making sure that you're getting the necessary healthcare preventative tests when you need them, and then go talk about it. The next time you talk to your mom, the next time you talk to your aunt, the next time you talk to your dad or a cousin or a neighbor, tell them, I just went to the doctor. I just had this particular checkup. And now I know that moving forward, I need to do X. When was the last time that you went into a doctor or a nurse? Have the conversation. Encourage people. When you're at church, when you're in your community organizations, don't just focus on the particular community activity. Add health to the agenda.
2: If we could only take away one lesson that you shared with us today, what do you hope it would be?
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0: 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In fact, the New Testament is chock full of true stories that demonstrate our need for one another. Well, today on Insight for Living, Chuck Swindoll takes us to several of those passages as a means for illustrating the power of relationships. Just as children need nurturing parents to guide them, Christians need mentors to show us the way. 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
1: Today we're covering a theme that I fear might lose a little of the punch of this series, the theme of discipleship. It is an overworked and overused term, but I'm going to be rather bold in saying it is an underapplied concept. Even though you and I have heard a lot about discipleship, and even though we're now familiar with the word, if the truth were known, most of us still are not discipling. Most of us are still spectators when it comes to ministry. That is not only unwise and unhealthy, it is unbiblical. Matthew chapter 28 is the chapter that includes the final words of Jesus before he ascended from the earth. His last will and testament has been called the Great Commission, which is another way of saying his final challenge to the people that are left to carry on in his place. Most of us could quote the words in verses 19 and 20, for we have heard them all our Christian lives. But right in the center of this, quote, Great Commission, unquote, there is discipleship that most of us have missed. Beginning our reading at verse 16, we find Matthew 28 saying, But the 11 disciples proceeded to Galilee, to the mountain which Jesus had designated. And when they saw him, they worshiped him. But some were doubtful. If you're a struggler, you're in good company. So were some of the disciples. Some still doubted. And Jesus came up and spoke to them, saying, All authority has been given to me in heaven and on earth. Go, therefore, and make disciples of all the nations, baptizing them in the name of the Father and the Son and the Holy Spirit, teaching them to observe all that I command you. And lo, I am with you always, even to the end of the age. There it is, big as life. Make disciples. Now, to do that, you have to go. You need to baptize. You must teach. But the major emphasis of his final word to his church was, make disciples. Before we stop off at Luke 14, I'd like to have you go to Mark chapter 3. So it's just a few more pages on. I'd like you to see how this all started. We're going to go back in time some 3 years, and we're going to see Jesus Christ as he begins his ministry. Now, when we do this, you need a little orientation. The world of Jesus' day was a religious world. There were Sadducees, there were Pharisees, there were scribes, there were religious pros. There were people who knew the synagogue talk, and they met faithfully every Saturday. They kept lists in their minds of people that did and did not do the things they expected and required. They had a system of do's and don'ts that would just outrank any legalist today. Jesus came and cut a new swath. He didn't fit into their system. In fact, he saw right through it. And he called a spade a spade. Rather than meeting with them, he called his own band together. And of all things, not one of them was a religionist. Not one. But verse 13 of Mark 3 tells us he went up to the mountain and summoned those whom he himself wanted. They were summoned, and it says in verse 13, they came to him. Now, when they got to the mountain together and he looked out over this group, it says he appointed 12. Here again, I'm not exactly sure what that means. Perhaps it's at this time he gets down specifically and says, gentlemen, I'm not talking about just part of your time being spent doing this. I'm telling you, I want you to be committed to me. I want it to change your whole profile. I want it ultimately to alter your attitude. I want it to affect the way you make decisions. I want it to make an impact in your home. I want it to so revolutionize you that you are not like you have ever been before spiritually. I want you to be one of the 12. None of them occupied prominent places in the synagogue, nor did any of them belong to the Levitical priesthood. For the most part, they were common laboring men, probably having no professional training beyond the rudiments of knowledge necessary for their vocation. By any standard of sophisticated culture then and now, they would surely be considered as a rather ragged aggregation of souls. Not many noble, not many high, not many mighty, not many significant, not many impressive, says Paul, but God chose people like you and me and appointed us to be his own. So he appointed them to be among the 12. Now verse 14, one of my favorites in all the New Testament. And he appointed the 12 that they might be with him and that he might send them out to preach. There was a summons. There was an appointment. There was an association, which we will call involvement with Christ. And then there was service. One of the greater mistakes the church of this generation makes is snapping people quickly from the birth process and putting them in places requiring maturity prematurely. How many of us went through that and lived through the frustration of serving Jesus Christ before we were ready? We heard one of our missionaries talk about the difficulties connected with the premature birth of their little boy, Alan. And we all understood that baby needs care, needs time, needs attention, needs assistance. Spiritually speaking, we too need time to heal, to get on our feet. We need time with Jesus Christ. Then we're ready to preach. Then we're better ready to serve. The Church of Jesus Christ has become so all fired, involved with service, that very few feel they have the time to just spend time with Christ. The vital role of discipleship has been lost in the mass hysteria of our concept of Christianity. I was a Christian long before I was a disciple. I was working in the church long before I was a disciple. Oh, I knew Christ. I was born into his family by faith in God's Son. I believed in the Bible. I was convinced that the Bible had the answers. But there was a great moment in my life where a man loved me enough to pull me aside and help get me on my feet. Now, you know, I think before I can say anything else about discipleship, I've got to tell you up front, forget the navigators, okay? Forget Campus Crusade for Christ. Forget campus life. Forget InterVarsity Christian Fellowship and all of those fine ministries, lest some little hang-up you have with one or more of them will keep you from understanding the New Testament teaching on discipleship, the value of it. Because some of you have been ripped off. Some of you have been offended. Some of you have seen the extreme, and therefore you throw the baby out with the bathwater. I mean, I've seen discipleship, Chuck. You should see how it happens. And then when you hear the word, off it goes. Not for me. Forget all of those bad things. Jesus says, make disciples. Jesus did make disciples. But the question is, does it work? I mean, can anyone ultimately tell if you have really been with Jesus? So that your roots were put down deeply and you caught a vision of life like Christ? I'm glad you asked that. Look at the book of Acts chapter 4, and I'll answer it for you. Chapter 4, verse 4. Now, we're jumping back and forth in time. We began at the end of Jesus' ministry. We went back to the beginning of Jesus' ministry. Now, in Acts 4, we go to that time when he has left the earth, and the disciples are left to carry on. And they are now the talk of the country. Their strange ministry is revolutionizing the world in which they live. And they are making the religious people terribly nervous, terribly uneasy. In fact, they're doing things like street meetings and public healings, etc. So now a few of the hotshots, chapter 4, with a squint eye, began to look at these strange disciples with a jaundiced eye. Verse 4, many of those who heard the message believed, and the number of the men came to be about 5,000. And it came about on the next day that their rulers and elders and scribes were gathered together in Jerusalem. Notice the group, rulers, elders, and scribes. And Annas the high priest was there, and so was Caiaphas, and so was John and Alexander, names we don't know but familiar to those in that day, the religious moguls, the bosses of the church, the established synagogue world of that day. They were all there, along with those who were of high priestly descent. And it says all of them. This is a large group of men. And when they had placed them in the center, whom? Well, specifically Peter and John, but implying the disciples, those that had been with Christ. They put them in the center and they began to press away with questions concerning what they were doing, what's going on. When they placed him in the center, they began to inquire, by what power and what name have you done this? Peter, filled with the Holy Spirit, said to them, rulers and elders of the people, if we are on trial today for a benefit done to a sick man as to how this man has been made well, let it be known to all of you and to all the people of Israel, that by the name of Jesus Christ the Nazarene, whom you crucified, whom God raised from the dead, by this name, this man stands here before you in good health. He is the stone which was rejected by you, the builders, but which became the very cornerstone. And there is salvation in no other name. No one else, for there is no other name under heaven that has been given among men by which we must be saved. Wow, the courage that took to say that in front of those inquisitors. Think of it. This is Peter. This is John. These are men who were ignorant in the eyes of the world, stroking their beards, staring into the faces of these courageous, secure, confident men, the religious rulers began to see something different in their lives. Verse 13, as they observed the confidence of Peter and John, they understood that they were uneducated and untrained men. They were marveling and began to recognize them as what? As having been with Jesus. That's something. They looked into their faces, they listened to their answers, they studied them, and they said, these are Jesus' men. Significant to anybody else? Hey, they're now out doing the job. Christ has left the earth. The thing that has marked their lives is that they are just like Christ. They didn't see them as Peter and John and James and Matthew and Andrew. They saw them as Jesus men. They were different. They had been discipled. They were different. I would wish that many, many Christians who are impacted by our ministry would become disciples. And there's no way to gauge how many or who. I would consider it a successful decade if at the end of the decade, many of the Christians who have been onlookers, satisfied with a mediocre Christianity, got off the fence and became Jesus people. In the full true sense of that name, Jesus people. People whose consciences are pricked by wrong. People who hate anything that smacks of an inauthentic lifestyle. People who realize not only their treasure, but their very lives are not their own. They've been bought with a price. People whose profession, no matter what the profession may be, whose vocation, whose profession, blue collar, white collar, whatever, is bathed in their Christianity. People who take God seriously. People who have a sense and a depth and a level of consecration that is unlike the multitudes who just kind of go along. Now we're ready for Luke chapter 14. Back into Jesus' ministry, and we're going toward the middle of it now as we land in this 14th chapter. And as you would expect, we find a crowd following him. I can hear their stomachs growling. I can see their eyes bugging out onto their cheekbones thinking, another miracle is about to happen. Come and watch it happen, folks. And there's a crowd and there's noise and there are people milling around back behind him as he's walking up ahead. And suddenly he turns around and he says, wait, you cannot be my disciple if you cannot be my disciple if you cannot be my disciple if. Three separate times, and he immediately thins the ranks. Suddenly they are stunned with the realization that he's not interested in drawing a crowd and having great numbers follow him. He's interested in disciples. Look at verse 25. Great multitudes were going along with him. I'm going to say it because you know it is true. There are some who are just going along with the ministry. Just kind of slipping in and out, not getting close enough for it to make much difference, but just close enough to enjoy the benefits. You like being with us, and there's a part of this ministry that is really attractive, and it certainly beats what's going on at the place where you live, and for what other reasons you've kind of gone along. And you picked up enough of the language to say, well, that's fine, yeah, that's good. That certainly beats this, and but it has not come much deeper than the shallow, superficial level of, well, yeah, okay, I'll believe in Christ. Yeah, that's fine. Yeah, sure. I can't get to heaven on my own. Christ died for me. That's for me. But stay out of my life. Don't push me. Now, I'll run the business my way. And I've always believed this about the home, and that's the way it's going to stay. Or I've got my privacy, and what goes on there is nobody's business, including God's. That's part of going along with him. Jesus says, wait a minute. He turns, verse 25, and I can just see that long index finger pointing directly into some faces. You mark the words, verse 26. He cannot be my disciple. It ends with those words. Verse 27, he cannot be my disciple. It ends with those words. Verse 33, so therefore, no one of you can be my disciple who does not. So he spells out the requirements. What is expected of this level of consecration? Okay, hang on. You think it's been tough so far? Just wait a few minutes. Verse 26. If anyone comes to me and does not hate his own father and mother and wife and children and brothers and sisters, yes, and even his own life, he cannot be my disciple. Whew. You know, open the door so we can leave. I mean, how can that be? Skeptics get a hold of a verse like this and they turn backflips with delight. See there? You said there are no contradictions in the Bible. Jesus is the one that says we're to honor father and mother, and yet he comes along and says we're to hate father and mother. And you're the one that says the home is all important and it's so important how we live, and he says we're to hate sister and brother and kids. And I mean, if you can't do that, you can't be one of his disciples. Close the book and we're on our way. Totally confused. Now, you know in your own intelligent mind that that is not true. Maybe you can't explain what it does mean, but you know that God does not contradict himself. Certainly not the teachings of Christ or any of these that wrote in Scripture. This is what I will call language of accommodation. Jesus is a realist. He knows that in personal relationships, now hear this well, there was always the competition of loyalty. Always. There is a loyalty factor connected with any personal relationship in the Christian's life. And Christ says, I am to come out first. So if I am a single person and I am dating a young woman who is a single person, and I realize this young woman is not good for my spiritual life, something must be changed or she can never be the woman for my life. That's hating brother or sister. If I am hearing counsel from God and it is straight from his word and it is clearly delineated as direction from him and his will for my life, I cannot allow my wife or my children to discount what he has said. Illustration. I have a friend who back in the Vietnam War was a chaplain. This chaplain, while overseas, had a significant ministry in the lives of a number of men who were in the paratroop organization. And a number of them were not only led to Christ, but were being discipled by this fine, clear-thinking, sharp, believing chaplain. It came time for him to come home. He had a wife, and as I recall, two, perhaps three children waiting for him in the States. God began to move on his heart. He began to wrestle with what he should do. Should he take it and go right on home, or should he stay? He stayed. I am not saying that that is God's will for every chaplain. I am not saying that that is God's plan for any other person. I'm saying for this friend of mine who stayed another term, it was God's will for him. In that sense, he hated wife and children. In the priority level of loyalty as it comes to personal relationships, Christ must be first. As you apply this, understand that all of Scripture is to bear on those kind of decisions. Guard against being a, quote, Jesus-only person. The Lord told me to do this, and so I left my wife, or I left my husband. The Lord led me to, and then you fill it in. Understand that if you take this out of context and if you twist it to make it say what you want it to say, why, you could level anybody with the words, the Lord led me or told me. What Jesus is talking about is the issue of competition, the loyalty of those personal relationships. Christ must be first. You're not a disciple if he isn't.
0: 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I'm Bill Meyer. 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

0: 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At least, I think it is. I haven't seen my couch since Tuesday. What day is it again? I didn't start this business to spend every night tweaking headlines and watching bounce rates. And yet, here I am, doing everything all the time. Because if I don't, who will?
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2: You ever have one of those days where you're halfway through something that's hard? Budgeting, taxes, I don't know, something, anything, something in your relationship. And it's this thing that it's always on your mind and it just drags on and on and on. And when that happens, that thing that actually probably isn't a huge thing to begin with just gets heavier. And then we're uncomfortable. And instead of trying to solve that thing, we try to get out of that thing. God says he's with us in all circumstances. So if we're in it, he'll be there. If he leads us out, he'll also be there. Instead of being in or out, I think the ultimate goal is to be where God is. We'll talk about that coming up after the music.
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1: When we think about those that have served our country, that have died serving our country, we obviously think of heroes and bravery, and it takes incredible bravery to do those things and sacrifice on our behalf. Thank you. We are so grateful for that service and the freedom that we have because of it. Now, sometimes bravery also looks like staying put when you want to run. When we personalize this a little bit, we might not be on the battlefield, but we have our own battles with grief and fear, anxiety, mental health, broken relationships, pain, all kinds of things that caught us by surprise. We didn't see coming and we don't want to deal with, and we want to run. We want to escape. We pray for the exit instead of praying for endurance. Gosh, I find that so convicting. What are we going through right now in our lives where we're saying, I don't want to do this? But instead of praying that God remove us from the tough situation and the hardship, can we pray instead to endure well if that's where He has us?

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2: 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Trust that God's got you. 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
1: A number of stores at the mall or maybe in your neighborhood, they'll have a security guard right outside or right at the entrance. I've seen these outside the Apple stores. 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Not for the things in our home, but the people in them. You, me. Do we understand our worth and our value? 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
2: 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It's Devin here with Encouraging Star Stories. We've been talking about our value, the things the world values, how we assign value to things, bigger, newer, more expensive. It's got to be more impressive. But just remember that God measures and values things so differently. He looks at people. 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
2: Back when I was in college, many of you know I have a recovery story. I got sober my sophomore year of college. And I remember showing up to an AA meeting one night. Hardly anybody was there. It was empty. And usually the room is packed. And I looked around and thought, well, there are only three or four people here. This isn't worth it. I'm not going to stay for this. I had good reason, too, because I had a lot of homework waiting for me. I had plenty of other excuses. And as I was about to head out, this older gentleman said something to me that made me reconsider with my thought process here. It was so simple, but I remember it to this day. And I will share that story coming up here after the music.
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2: You know, God must laugh at us when we walk around thinking like we know everything. We don't like to not know things in conversations when people are talking about stuff. Oh, yeah, I know exactly what you're talking about. No, we don't. We have no idea. None of us knows quite as much as we pretend to know. We don't. God laughs at me when I do this. I know he does in a very loving way. It's Devin here with Encouraging Star Stories. Thanks for listening this hour. Can we be free of this? Let go of the pressure to have every answer in the world, to know exactly how the world operates, every plan, every step figured out. We don't have a clue. That is our challenge this week. Anybody asks you anything about anything, just say you do not know. Just say, I don't know. Well, how do you not know? I don't know. Have a great week. Have a great Memorial Day. Reach out, connect on social, and I will see you next week.
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0: good to have you here this weekend on Uplifting Star 99.1. Love your neighbor. It sounds so beautiful, so inspiring. Easier said than done when your internet line gets damaged during your neighbor's tree work. Yeah. Okay. I recommended a company. They went with somebody else. It got broken. The internet company's coming to fix it. But still, no internet, no streaming, no looking up recipes, no seeing who's at the door. It's fine. I'm trying to believe it's going to be fine. The reality is, loving people is easiest when their choices and their actions don't inconvenience me. And I think that Jesus keeps teaching me that grace gets real when it costs something, like my comfort or my convenience. Good thing I don't need Wi-Fi to pray. Lord, can you forgive me?
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0: We won't sugarcoat the fact that every day can feel like an uphill battle. 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
1: This is my song, Thankful, and I hope as you listen to it, you're reminded of the simple things that we take for granted, and I hope by the end of it, you're put in a place of gratitude, of thanksgiving. So I hope that you are ultimately tuned into the Lord, who is the greatest reason for gratitude that we take.
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Forrest Frank on Uplifting Star 99.1. Lately, God has given me so many opportunities to practice patience. Okay, you probably have had those really frustrating times. I'm talking like a flat tire, a sick pet, a neighbor issue all at the same time. And I haven't been handling it perfectly. Sometimes I just scream in my own head. 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

0: 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My name is Therese. I only had to use one time. I had this foot surgery and couldn't walk, so I used one of those motorized scooters at the grocery store. Yeah, I'm not the greatest driver, so my family only let me do it once. Okay, but those scooters, every once in a while, they have to get plugged in. And you'll see them lined up at the entrance of the store with this little sign that says, "Stop, my battery is charging." And that sign, man, I need that sign, you know, because a lot of times I just push and push and push until I'm on E. And it would be smarter if I would stop and plug in earlier, because the last thing I want to do is become one of those scooters dead and abandoned in the middle of the grocery store parking lot.
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1: 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My smart speaker is listening too, but this is really going to make you a little self-conscious. Your kids are listening and they're watching. What you model shapes them a lot more than what you say. Now, no pressure. You don't have to be perfect. This isn't about that, but it is about being intentional. Like, let them see you reading your Bible. Let them see you praying. Let them see you talking about your faith. Because when kids see a genuine love for God, there's so much power in that. It's planting seeds.
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1: Jesus is why I have joy and peace and freedom that I never thought was possible in my life. When our circumstances are crazy and when everything's changing, it's only Jesus that keeps us anchored to hope and peace. I believe that as believers, we should have so much joy in the middle of a crazy circumstance that people should be walking up to us asking why, asking how it's even possible for us to have a smile on our face on one of the hardest days of our lives. For me, my purpose and my reason is Jesus, and that's why

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1: 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I say it, but sometimes I don't know if I believe it. God is good. It's hard to believe that, like when your prayers aren't being answered. What I'm trying to remind myself is this. God's goodness is not defined by my expectations. It's revealed through his character. So even when I don't understand what he's doing, I can still trust who he is. And you know what? That's not easy. God's view is bigger than my view. So I have to go through things sometimes. And even when I'm tempted to doubt, it's not worth it because God is still good.

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0: 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My name is Therese. A few years ago, one of my daughters was engaged. We bought a gown. We put down a deposit for a reception. But in the end, the relationship wasn't right and they broke up. We're actually really glad about that. You probably have had something in your life that you hoped for, that you've prayed about, and God changed the plan. Disappointment can hit kind of hard, but this perspective helped me get through, and it might help you too. Disappointment isn't always a dead end. It's often a redirection. Sometimes God is like, I've got something better. And this has been true for my daughter, because the guy she's dating now, much better fit. I still have this wedding dress I'm going to try to sell on Marketplace, but that's not the point. God is working even when it feels like a no. You might not understand it today, but one day you're probably going to look back and go, wow, that worked out even better than I'd hoped.
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That's Chris Tomlin here on Uplifting and Encouraging Star 99.1. Hey, my name is Alex. I am thankful that you're joining here with us on Memorial Day weekend. If you need encouragement, you are in the right place. We have a lot more headed your way. This is Matt Redman here on Star 99.1.

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1: Hey, I'm David Leonard. I wrote this song in a season where I was asking myself if I was really living the life God called me to live. Not the life that looks successful on the outside, but the one that's faithful on the inside. 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And my hope is that it reminds you that every step of faith matters, and God sees it all.

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uplifting and encouraging star. Thank you for tuning in here to Star Weekends with me. My name is Alex, and I have to say, if you're looking for encouragement, hope, peace, and life-changing stories, you're going to hear them all right here on Star through the songs and the stories that are going to be told. Stay tuned. We have a lot more of that headed your way.

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2: Thank you so much, Dr. Leach. It's a pleasure to be here.
1: So you have authored a resource entitled The Family Healthcare Playbook, an action plan for the accidental caregiver. What inspired that writing?
2: This is the book that I wrote that I wish I had had for myself when I began caregiving for my mom, who has unfortunately experienced some pretty significant health challenges. As I continued to serve as her caregiver, I quickly realized that I did not know what I was doing. And so something that I do in my day job is I develop playbooks for potential crises like security breaches or outages. And I decided that I needed to build a playbook for my mom and for me being a caregiver. And long story short, this book became such a resource for my mom with all of her doctors and nurses and first responders that I decided, hey, you know what? I'd like to share this with the world because people have asked for it. So let's share it.
1: What is an